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1: Hello, my name's Nick. I am a long-term server at Snahalia. I come from London originally, but I've lived here for, oh my goodness, 2015. You lucky people have had me for 11 years. Now, today, on today's programme, I don't have one, but two guests, you lucky things. Okay, Maddie, she's from Canada. Joseph is from homeland. Welcome, both of you. Maddie, I'll start with you. What were you doing prior coming to India?
2: I was a PhD candidate at the University of Toronto. Technically, I still am a PhD candidate at the University of Toronto, and I work with the Ontario Network of Sexual Assault and Domestic Violence Treatment Centres there, based out of Women's College Hospital.
1: Is there any reason why you particularly chose this subject?
2: In general, I feel like there aren't enough resources for gender-based violence, despite the fact that it's a very prevalent issue, as well as a very preventable issue. Issues that are health problems are treated with prevention. Violence isn't one of those, but it should be. So that's what's brought me into the field.
1: Is it challenging for you doing this?
2: It's definitely not the easiest subject, but I focus more on responses and enhancing care for survivors. So I feel like because it's more solution forward, easier to feel good about the work I'm doing. It's harder, though, when you're doing work and it's just about victimization experiences or when you're dealing more hands-on with victims.
1: Have you always focused on India?
2: No, in general, most of my work has been a bit international. I was doing work with Democratic of Congo through something called the Shine Lab there, and that was actually on HIV and gender-based violence there. And I worked with the Center for Women's Research in the Sri Lankan Center for Development Facilitation in Sri Lanka, based out of Colombo, where I was doing work regarding cybercrime and cyber violence, as well as LGBT programming.
1: How would you go about researching that and finding the resources in a country like Sri Lanka? Did you have help?
2: So with that, I was based out of an NGO out of Kamloops called Developing World. I'm blanking on the name. I'm so sorry.
1: Okay,
2: I've been working with so many NGOs recently.
1: Developing
2: World Connections, DWC. There we go. So when it came to that, I was fortunate enough to work with a lot of the more prevalent NGOs there and some of the scholars. In general, there are resources if you're looking for it, but you have to be more open to what is often called gray literature, so not academic, published, peer-reviewed literature, but community reports and blog posts and other things from service providers, as well as taking what we do have from an international context and applying it to some of the cultural norms that are present within a country. So, for example, there are a lot of resources on cyber violence, especially violence affecting women and girls online, but it might be based more so out of Australia. So you can take some of those Australian resources and adapt it to the specific cultural context that shapes Sri Lanka, such as increased pressure to be married. A lot of the work we were doing were regarding exploited and deserted women, so women who were left by their husbands and are now in a precarious position.
1: And do people realise in a place like Sri Lanka that they've been victims of cybercrimes?
2: In general, it's not a very common conception. I've worked with quite a few people who think that what they've experienced is just controlling behavior or normal teenage bullying or normal harassment. When it's online, it's often dismissed, especially by people in leadership positions or the police.
1: So that's what you're up against.
2: That's what Indian women and girls are up against, right. As well as gender diverse people.
1: That was
2: going to
1: be my
2: this.
1: Next question. What brought you to India?
2: My dad was born and raised in India, so I've always done a lot of community work with South Asian communities. And I was doing work on technology-facilitated forms of gender-based violence, but the work wasn't capturing the experiences of Indian women and girls. For example,
1: how do you mean, example?
2: For example, we talk a lot about non-consensual intimate images, so people sharing intimate images without someone's consent. The definition of intimacy, though, for example, in Canada, usually refers to like explicit photos, sexual photos, naked photos. But in India, a photo doesn't have to be sexually explicit to be doing damage. I've seen girls who are experiencing a lot of shame as well as, unfortunately, consequences they shouldn't experience because there's a photo of them maybe in Western clothing or alone with a boy or dating when they shouldn't, when their parents think they shouldn't be. So the idea of intimacy is shifted in this cultural landscape. Additionally, there's a lot of misunderstanding regarding what technology-facilitated violence looks like because a lot of people think it's this own separate thing. But often it's co-occurring with forms of intimate partner violence. So technology is just another tool that abusive people are using to commit abuse.
1: So you've worked quite a bit in India. You were in Delhi before. Was that last year?
2: Yes, that was last year. So in 2025, I was here from August to October for about 3 months. I was in Delhi and Haryana for about two of those months, in Mumbai for the last month.
1: For this month?
2: For the last month of 2025.
1: Okay.
2: And then for this trip, I've been here since mid-July, and I'm here until October. So for that, I'm staying primarily within Mumbai, other than a few trips to like Bengaluru and Pune for field work, as well as being here.
1: Is there any kind of difference between Delhi and Mumbai? They're the same kind of... the same issues.
2: There's
1: any difference?
2: There is a lot of difference. I find each state has different responses when it comes to violence against women, as well as different resources and infrastructure. But there are also a lot of issues I would consider like pan-India, such as a lack of infrastructure regarding supports. India has the one-stop centers, which are supposed to be one-stop centers for care, where you get shelter, legal, psychosocial support. It's a great model on paper because then survivors don't have to go through multiple different channels to get the full range of care they need. Unfortunately, though, in practice, they don't often provide those supports. There isn't enough room at the shelter. They only get maybe 3 days. It depends on the location, but some of the locations I've worked with in the past have, they're supposed to give 5 days, they give 3 days.
1: Oh my God,
2: or they try to do less if possible. So there just aren't those resources. So that's kind of a pan-India issue, as well as in general, there's a lot of shame placed on victims and survivors, and that's across India. To be honest, it's a international problem. There's always a disproportionate amount of shame placed on the victims and not on the perpetrators.
1: When you actually started this, is there any headway? Is it getting better or is it just the same or is it getting worse? Because the internet is not policed, is it?
2: No, it's not. I actually do think it has gotten better. There are more resources now specifically for individuals experiencing forms of cybercrime online, such as the Ratti Foundation, which provides a helpline specifically for women, girls, children, and gender diverse folks who've experienced forms of online violence. Additionally, there's a lot more platform-wide restrictions and regulations now, which mandate the removal of explicit photos. They now actually have like a countdown clock. So from the point of first complaint, ideally they will take it down within 3 hours. There are also more tools. The problem is when it comes to technology facilitated forms of violence is that it's an evolving field. For example, there's a program called NCII and it hashes a photo. So if there's an explicit photo of me, I can upload it preemptively. It'll create a unique hash identifier attached to the image and will prevent it from being uploaded on any participating platforms, such as Facebook, yeah, any Meta products, Bumble, a whole bunch of different platforms. The problem is that only works if it's the exact photo. So then what people do is they crop the photo, or they make it into a little AI video, and then it becomes out of reach for these apps. So it's kind of a game of whack-a-mole. Yeah, but in general, there has been a lot of what I would consider positive changes, as well as a lot of NGOs are doing more work to provide comprehensive care that also accounts for the needs of women and girls experiencing violence online. Most of the work I've been doing here in India has been working with NGOs and other civil society actors to help build capacity regarding this.
1: That's encouraging.
2: Yes.
1: How did you first find out about Snarlia?
2: So I was looking more at mapping out the response landscape across India. So different responses for different forms of cyber crimes, where individuals can go to, where individuals potentially can't go to. And in the process of looking for more resources on cyber stalking, I came across the stalking workshop that was done. And to be honest, stalking is not a very mentioned thing across India. It's very understudied and under-discussed. So seeing a whole workshop on that was very impressive.
1: It was a wonderful thing to be part of. And as you say, it's the first of its kind in India. And people not being wary what actual, what cyber crime is, or stalking. So Caroline, who's, that's her speciality, that's her field back in the UK, a lot of people don't really, I wouldn't say don't get the concept, but don't realise they've been stalked, you know, or don't know their rights about being stalked. So
2: yeah, a lot of individuals have a very particular idea of violence looks like. And that violence usually involves a stranger in an alley. And but to be honest, most violence occurs within the home, among people that you trust, in ways that aren't always as clear-cut, but are legally forms of violence. I've had so many individuals tell me about what they would maybe consider a bad fight or a bad date, but what they have explained or described is legally a form of violence. And that especially is for individuals with that have other reasons to be apprehensive to seek care, such as like Dalit women, other low-caste women, LGBT folks, men, boys, individuals with more language barriers or disabled folks. Anytime there's more barriers to seeking care, there's extra reason for people to potentially not believe you, which again shouldn't be the case, but unfortunately is. In these forms of violence are usually layered. So a big problem I'm seeing a lot of is caste-based hate speech. And that's a layered form of violence. So not only are they experiencing usually more aggressive forms of online violence, it's specifically targeted. And then the problem with that, too, is that the people who are moderating this aren't always based in India, so they don't understand the nuances of caste-based violence or even potentially the caste system. It's a lot different when the moderator is based out of San Francisco, and that's ignoring all the different language barriers, too, and cultural exceptions, which make it very easy to hurt someone online with no repercussions.
1: Just tell me again, which university is it in Toronto you go to?
2: Yes, I'm at the University of Toronto.
1: Okay, and you've been doing this particular course how long?
2: So I've been in my PhD. I'll be entering my sixth year this upcoming year, which hopefully will be my last year. I think I'm ready to graduate.
1: Oh, yeah. Well, I was going to say, why hopefully? You had enough? Bombarded with all this?
2: Yeah.
1: Must be tough.
2: The average length to complete it in my program is 7.5 years, but I'm trying to hit the lower end of that. Yeah. Additionally, I think some individuals maybe push it off a little bit because they want to make sure they have a job lined up. I have the very fortunate problem of having multiple different opportunities because there's a lot of violence in the world. So there is a lot of opportunities in places that are looking for support that I can provide. It's a lot more difficult with the academic job market if you're looking to become a professor, but I'm more so looking to do community work, and I can probably do more beneficial work when I'm not longer.
1: Do you find
2: writing.
1: Yourself having to just take yourself away? Do you give yourself little breaks?
2: I do, yes.
1: I expect they're needed.
2: Yes. Yeah, no, self-care is definitely important. There's been a lot of discussion recently about individuals who do this kind of work that experiences a lot of violence, frontline providers, and the range of burnout they're experiencing. especially within the medical system where you need to constantly be aware. So it's definitely a problem. Yeah, something that I'm...
1: What do you do? What do you do for self-care? Where do you go?
2: What I do for self-care looks a little bit different in India, but at least based where I am in Bandra, I go to the gym, I go for a walk, go offline, go for a run. Yeah, when I'm in Toronto, I go to the dog park.
1: Dog park?
2: Yes. Yeah, with my dog and my husband.
1: Oh, you've got... That helps, having
2: yes,
1: a dog.
2: Yes, it does. Yeah.
1: Because then you can focus on this whole other little being. Just, yeah, I get that. Joseph, I haven't forgotten you.
3: No, it's all right.
1: What were you doing prior to coming to Snarlia?
3: So I study at Leeds Beckett. I study a BA of history. I'm mainly doing a lot of Indian history this year. I did an essay on the Raj, the way Britain got involved in India, and then the way Britain controlled India.
1: You know a lot of history.
3: Yeah.
1: You've told me a lot that I just don't know, although I've lived here for nearly 11 years. You've told me lots of things I've got no idea about. Your family has a connection with India.
3: So, yes, two sides of my family used to live in the Raj. So on an uncle's side, his family was in Calcutta, and then on my grandma's side they were in Burma, in Rangoon, and then during the war had to escape through India when the Japanese came and burnt their house down. They had to leave with
1: They fled to UK or
3: no, they fled to Calcutta, and then from Calcutta they fled up into Nepal until the end of the war, and then came to the UK.
1: And then came to, what did they do in the UK when they first, because they were quite a wealthy
3: There's a very big Burmese, well, ex-Burmese community in Derby.
1: Why Derby?
3: A coincidence. Derby is a very industrial town, so a lot of engineers come to Derby, and Derby's a very attractive area to be in. So I'm going to do an interview maybe next year or the year after with a man that used to live in Burma during the Raj, and maybe do my dissertation for my third year on that, using him as a primary source.
1: Must have been such a big change for them.
3: From
1: living there to Nepal to UK.
3: Yeah. From servants to having nothing, and then coming and being normal in England.
1: What did they do before in Burma?
3: In Burma, my great granddad was a colonial officer. I think he was something to do with administration.
1: Right.
3: I've never gone into the specifics of it. The main stories are of the escape, really, because that's the...
1: They came from Burma to Derby?
3: Well, they went
1: straight to Derby?
3: No, Derby. They went from Burma to Calcutta.
1: To Calcutta.
3: From Calcutta to Nepal. And then from Nepal, after the war ended, they went back to their house because they thought, oh, well, we can still live here. And then their house was gone. Burnt to the ground by the Japanese, so they had to come back to Derby. However,
1: what did they do?
3: They just became normal. They lived in suburbia, worked normal jobs. My granddad.
1: What did they do? How did they survive?
3: I worked in a Rolls Royce.
1: Did they?
3: Yeah, very very average.
1: And then they built themselves up again.
3: Built themselves up again.
1: What did they do to build themselves up?
3: Well, my grandma then married my granddad, and he is a property developer, developing around Derby.
1: A history.
3: Yeah.
1: What a story.
3: Yeah.
1: So you were at Leeds mm-hmm. Beckett.
3: Leeds Beckett.
1: What were you studying there?
3: History.
1: History.
3: Yeah. I like history, but when people go, oh, you're really interested in history, I say, not really. I say I'm really interested in culture, and history is just a component of it. History, food, and language, they're those components that add into culture. So while I'm in India, I'm really into Indian history, but I'm also really into Indian language. So I'm not very good at speaking it, but I can read and write Hindi quite well.
1: You really put yourself into reading and learning about... I'm putting me to complete shame in my 11 years of being here, knowing very little Marathi.
3: Yeah, so I'd like to, by the end of these 2 weeks, at least be semi-conversational in Hindi. And I think it'll really help being in the school and being with the boys. especially because...
1: Oh, they'll teach you.
3: Yes, they bet, yeah.
1: About what, but they'll teach you one or two words. So, Leeds Beckett University, it's got a long association.
3: Yes.
1: Snarlier. You haven't met any of the people that previously...
3: No, I've not. But Joyce, I was put in contact with Joyce from the Leeds Beckett, the newsletter of things to do.
1: So Joyce, I just let people know, yes. She worked at Leeds Beckett. She was in communications there, and she came over here, first of all, as a team leader. And then she, same as me, I fell in love with Snarlia completely. She fell in love with Snarlia. We both joint have got Snarlia UK, that's to promote Snarlia in the West and bring skilled people to Snarlia here. So, we miss Joyce. She's a force of nature. So you got in touch with her, or she got in touch with you?
3: I got in contact with her. She, I think she used to be a educator at Beckett of some sort, and she's kept that contact.
1: She's in HR and communications.
3: Is she? Yeah. Okay, that's what.
1: Let's not big her up too much, hey, Joyce.
3: If she's listening. So I got in contact with her, and now I'm here.
1: Am I allowed to tell the...
3: You
1: so
3: are,
1: there's going to be three of you.
3: Yes, there's going to be happened? Three of us. But...
1: Only tell me if you want.
3: No, of course. One of my friends... overspent on his overdraft, as is with university. Tap tap tap becomes £1,000 in debt, and then
1: jeez, 1,000
3: spent his whole overdraft.
1: How did you do that?
3: Uni life is very expensive, and my other friend has been blacklisted on Indian visas.
1: You told me about this.
3: Yes.
1: How did you get blacklisted on Indian visas?
3: I'm not sure.
1: What did he do?
3: I don't know. He must have said that he was a murderer or something. But I'm not sure.
1: I've never heard of that.
3: No. But he said that a lot of people have said that the Indian visas can be quite difficult.
1: I wonder if he could appeal against that. About being
3: blacklisted. He appealed four times.
1: Did he?
3: Yep. So I think it's no to India from now on.
1: I'm speechless applying for a visa, but you were allowed in.
3: I was.
1: Were you relieved, or were you quite sad that you're on your own?
3: I was very nervous coming because I thought I'd just be very lonely. But I've been warmly welcomed, and I'm quite happy to be here now.
1: Is it what you thought it would be? Did you have a preconceived idea of what India would be, or have you been to India before?
3: No, I've not. No. So India was always told to me through rose-tinted spectacles of the Raj and of the club and various other things of servants and whatnot. And this is not the India that I expected, really. But
1: you've
3: equally,
1: only been here a few days.
3: No,
1: so it's a bit of an unfair question to ask.
3: But it's still, even though it isn't what I thought it would be, I still enjoy it. And
1: did you have any preconceived ideas about Snarlia at all?
3: I did some volunteering in Africa.
1: Of course you did. Oh, tell us about
3: that. I worked with an orphanage. I worked with a school.
1: What did you do? Teaching?
3: So I taught English, maths and sports at the school. And I did some building work at the school.
1: Did you?
3: Painting. And I paid for... I personally raised about £3,000-4,000.
1: Did you? How did you do that?
3: I'm not sure if you know the rugby player, but... Freddie Tuolagi.
1: Is he English?
3: And he's
1: don't sound English.
3: He's not English, he's Fijian, but he used to play for Leicester Tigers.
1: Did he?
3: So I did an evening with him.
1: Did you? What?
3: He told his stories that I'll show you after this. We did a haka.
1: I don't know what that is.
3: Have you ever seen the New Zealand rugby team? And they do a dance.
1: Maori dance.
3: Yes.
1: We're pulling faces and sticking their tongues out and slapping their legs.
3: So we did one of those and we raised so much money.
1: What, did you just do that and raise money?
3: And we put on drinks and a barbecue at my friend's pub.
1: You had like an admission.
3: Yes. So we raised those.
1: Joseph.
3: That has gone towards paying all supplies, all paper and pens and whatnot. And also it's gone towards funding a new classroom for
1: that. Fantastic thing to do. And where did you hold this event?
3: I held this event at my friend's pub in Derby.
1: Wow. And so is he big in the cricket? Everyone knows
3: rugby.
1: It. Rugby, in the rugby.
3: He's very big in the rugby community, yeah.
1: Everyone knew him.
3: A family. It's a Tuolagi family. About five or six of them are all rugby players, international rugby players. Amazing. Played for England, played for France.
1: And so you drew quite a crowd.
3: So I thought I had a preconception of what I'd be doing in Sonalia, but Sonalia is a much bigger organisation, so I'm much freer to do what I want here.
1: Yeah, I mean, you've only been here a couple of days.
3: No.
1: The school's closed for exams, not closed, but it's got the exams going on, so of you course. Can quite do what you want. I know the boys just will love you're going there on Sunday. Mm-hmm. The boys will really appreciate. So we're going to do a little bit of, you're going to show them a little bit of rugby manoeuvring.
3: Yeah, line outs.
1: Line out.
3: Yes.
1: And they're going to show you a little bit of kabaddi.
3: Yes, I'm looking forward to that.
1: I think it's a great exchange and get you in the bakery as well.
3: No, I'm really looking forward to it.
1: So I want to ask you both, after your time, and it's something because you've only just arrived yesterday, what do you hope to be taking away with you when you leave here? What do you hope to gain from your time here?
2: I'm hoping to get a better understanding of the work they do, particularly with women, as well as some of the preventative work. Sonalia is a unique place in the sense that there's a lot of comprehensive care. It's not just a one program model. There's multiple models, and they all feed into each other, which is great and sustainable. So I'm hoping to learn a bit more about the different work that's being done, but also how all the work interconnects, as well as how Sonalia, I guess, interacts with some of the other state actors too, because I know you're very well connected within the city, so
1: yes,
2: understanding how you interact with other places too, such as like other hostels, other vocational programming, other schooling, police, things like
1: We're
2: that.
1: We're really lucky because it didn't happen overnight, this connection. Mm-hmm. It's taken a long time, you know, like the trust within police, the trust with, because more or less Girish started it, 1989 was really when it first began. And over that period of time, people have seen the success of Sonalia. And so it's taken quite a long time to build up those contacts of people that can help us. That we've got our reach far and wide all over India. We've had kids from Kashmir come. We've had, you know, women come from all over the place. Mm-hmm. So I think you'll be well looked after. There's lots of people that do work in the field that you're particularly interested in. I think you'll get a lot of help from them.
2: And additionally, I'd really just want to make sure I'm being somewhat useful and able to contribute something with any of the NGOs I work with, especially those who provide me with resources or support or information. I want to make sure that they're also getting something in exchange.
1: I'm sure. Yeah. And just the work that you're doing, do you call it thesis?
2: Dissertation, thesis also works.
1: I'm sure the information that you glean from it is going to be a great help for us.
2: Mm-hmm.
1: It will be really useful.
2: Mm-hmm. Everything I'm putting forward will also be communicated via community report, and that'll be translated into Hindi, Marathi, Tamil, Kannada, a few different other Indian languages as well, too, to make sure it's accessible.
1: You're here till the 8th, aren't you?
2: Yes, at Sonalia, yes. And then,
1: good luck. I'm sure you'll be taking a lot with you.
2: Yeah, I'm looking forward to it.
1: And how about you, Josie? What would you like to take away from
3: I'd you? Like to learn Indian culture and Indian history from an Indian perspective.
1: Mm.
3: That in England especially, we learn Indian culture from our perspective as we've understood it. And with the stories I've been told, this is all from a British perspective. But I'd like to see it from the other side. And I'd also like to get more in depth with the language and with the people. And as a byproduct, I'd like to help people along the way.
1: I'm sure you will. Once we get the exams out of the way, we can get you in that school and working with the kids down there. And just I know it's a small amount, but the boys really appreciate, you know, they love their sports
3: definitely
1: over there. So that's something definitely you can. Both of you, thank you so much. You've come all the way from the UK. You've come all the way from Canada. I've come all the way from the UK, but I'm here to stay. Thank you for coming today, Joseph.
3: No,
1: Maddie.
3: Thank you.
1: You've been listening to Nick, Maddie and Joseph on Radio Nagar 90.4 Hours Tumza.
0: नगरकर तुम्ही ऐकले निक कॉक्स यांनी घेतलेली स्नेहालयाचे आंतरराष्ट्रीय स्वयंसेवक जोसेफ आणि मॅडी यांची खास मुलाखत. या संवादातून एक गोष्ट पुन्हा जाणवते, माणुसकीला कोणत्याही सीमा नसतात. देश, भाषा आणि 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